0: Republicans are your only reliable voting bloc for democracy in America. If you check exit polls for almost every election throughout this country, it is the black voter, and in particular, the black female voter, who holds America down 10 toes. And so what I would say is that this type of coalition is going to be even more necessary. And I would employ my siblings, my brothers and sisters in this struggle to listen to black women when we tell you what danger looks like, because for us, it looks like Donald Trump.
1: The protests in Los Angeles come in the wake of all of the ICE raids across the country. Do you expect that you're going to be able to get the same kind of turnout, given the enormous repression that the immigrant community especially is facing throughout the country?
2: Yes, the city is not just an immigrant town. It's just that we have our families are from all kinds of statuses. So maybe the undocumented person doesn't feel comfortable going out to protest today, and so they'll send on their behalf their U.S. citizen child or their legal permanent resident spouse to join this march. It's just the city is just so intertwined between immigrant and non-immigrant. We don't really distinguish that just because of our makeup of our city. It's such a cultural melting pot that we have here in Los Angeles, that's not how we operate. And so when we see ICE in our communities racially profiling people, it's because the city, the makeup of the city, it's just so intertwined that even U.S. citizens are caught up in the racial profile, right? And so for us, as organizers, we think of the risks, we prepare for the risks, the potential risks, as we always do in our demonstrations, but we always give people the agency to choose where they want to fight for their liberation, knowing the risk and giving the information so they're able to show up. The only thing I'll say about the courts and this last question is that the courts are not going to save us. We as community members need to show up and show our strength either by showing in these public spaces, organizing our dollars, where we spend it, who we boycott, especially these companies that are profiting off of immigrants being in detention. And that's what it will take, us really taking our power back and reminding those in power that we are the ones that make this country run.
3: Pedro Trujillo, we want to thank you so much for being with us, organizing director at the Coalition for Humane and Immigrant Rights, coordinator of the L.A. May Day Coalition, speaking to us from the streets of L.A., and Stacey Davis Gates, president of the Illinois Federation of Teachers and the Chicago Teachers Union, speaking to us from Chicago. Coming up, we continue our May Day coverage. There are thousands of protests and events, not only across the United States, but around the world. We'll speak with an Indian investigative journalist, author of The Many Lives of Zaida X, People's History of Invisible India. We'll talk to her about labor conditions and unrest in the world's most populous country. Stay with us.

Flame in My Heart by Cool Whip, featuring our very own archivist, Brendan Allen. This is Democracy Now!, democracynow.org. I'm Amy Goodman in Boston. Juan Gonzalez is in Chicago. We continue our May Day coverage with a look now at the state of worker rights and freedoms in the world's most populous country.

0: country, India. Pressure on fuel supplies from the war in Iran has deepened the cost of living crisis across India, and labor unrest is on the rise. Last month, the industrial hubs around the capital city of New Delhi saw some of the anger boil over. In mid-April, tens of thousands of workers from dozens of factories blocked roads to demand a fair wage and better working conditions. Some of the protests turned violent, were met with a brutal police crackdown on protesters and labor leaders. Most of the workers who struck were non-unionized contract workers in small factories producing electronics, garments, auto parts. Many are migrant workers who live in cramped quarters on the edge of the city and work 12-hour days, 7 days a week for about $120 a month, wages that have gone unchanged for years. Here are the voices of two workers from the protest just outside Delhi last month.
1: Our salary should be increased to $214 a month. We should at least get this much. Only then can we sustain ourselves. Otherwise, this protest will continue.
2: We are here protesting just for a salary hike. All the workers were protesting here peacefully. However, the police personnel charged on us. Now, if that happens, you have to do something to protect and defend yourself, right?
0: More than 90% of India's workers are employed in the informal sector. That's according to the International Labor Organization. Income inequality is extremely high. The richest 1% of Indians hold 40% of the country's wealth, while the bottom half of the country's population own only 6.4% of its wealth. For more on the state of labor and rights in India, we're joined by Neha Dixit, an award-winning investigative journalist, author based in New Delhi, recipient of the 2019 International Press Freedom Award from the Committee to Protect Journalists. Her book is titled The Many Lives of Syeda X, A People's History of Invisible India. Joining us from Shrewsbury, just outside Boston, a stop on her U.S. book tour. Thanks so much for being with us, Neha. If you can start off by laying out your people's history of invisible India and talk about who Syeda X is.
3: Thank you so much, Amy, and I'm really happy that Democracy Now! is covering May Day and labor unrest, because increasingly all over the world, journalists like me struggle with putting stories around labor in the mainstream media. My book, The Many Lives of Syeda X, is about a migrant working class woman in Delhi who was displaced by sectarian violence. And in the last 30 years, she's done 50 jobs, never managing to make more than one-fifth of the daily wage. And I do want to say that Syeda is the person right now who shells all the California almonds, who makes garments for a lot of U.S. global corporations. She's also the one who's making exam blue books that are making a return in various universities. These are the people who are from the most socioeconomically marginalized classes in India. Most of them are from the indigenous communities, which are Adivasis or Dalits or Muslims. And what has happened over the years is global corporations, when they started moving and outsourcing manufacturing to countries like India, a huge cheap female labor economy came up, where workers like Syeda are paid per piece, and they're called home-based workers, instead of getting a time-based wage, which could be around 12 for every 8 hours of work. So people like Syeda work for 12 to 16 hours, making all these things for global corporations, but never getting paid.
4: And Neha, I wanted to ask you about the impact on the Indian working class, especially of the current war in Iran, the global disruption in fuel supply, what that's doing to the Indian masses as well.
3: I want to say that I've spent the last few weeks in the U.S. and I was looking at how life is not so much disturbed for people in the U.S. There is a moon mission, and meanwhile, there are also drones being sent to Iran. And how it is affecting people in India is because increasingly there's a shortage of cooking gas, which is LPG. What it has done is it has affected workers across sectors. So textile sector is ceramics, automobile, electronic parts. All these sectors are affected. That has also meant that migrant workers who cannot access cooking gas, and most of them are not in the, do not have the documents to access cooking gas from the formal places. So the they have to rely on the black market, and which is why that is leading to a lot of starvation, people not being able to cook. And that some estimates tell us that almost more than 3 million workers will be pushed into acute poverty by this crisis. And what has also happened is this has led to reverse migration. Almost 60 million workers in India are migrant workers, and this is an old figure from 2011 because we still don't have the new ones from the government. And what it means is that if they do not have access to this cooking gas, they're all forced to go back to their villages. That has also led to a number of strikes. In the recent past, we saw 10 days back, there was a strike in one of the outskirts suburbs of Delhi, which is Noida, where the workers were demanding $300 per month, a raise from $200. That led to arrests of almost 300 workers on the same day. I also want to remind that this is a state, Noida, which is part of Uttar Pradesh, the most populous state in India, which has the size of the population of Brazil. And this is also the state that suspended labor laws during COVID for 3 years, saying that it's going to boost economy. So I want to say this because these are times where constantly various governments in India and the central government have been trying to dilute labor laws. They have tried to introduce new labor codes that restrict strikes, that promote hire and fire policy, that promote entrenchment of workers without any notice. And there have been constant protests and strikes against this.
4: Could you talk as well about the comparisons in terms of leadership in both countries, in India and the United States, both led by authoritarian right-wing leaders, and the growing income inequality in India?
3: I want to remind that we had a recent report in India which said that only 10% of Indians can buy non-essential items. So this is the kind of disparity we are looking at. Inequality is at a historic high. We have a prime minister. I was laughing and I was saying that every once in a while, at least your president holds a press conference and then you can debate about what he says. Our prime minister has not held a press conference in the last 12 years since he's been in power. In fact, Taliban came to India and held a press conference, but our prime minister refused to speak. And this is also a time where there is a certain valorization of very hyper-masculine politics, where aggression, where abuse, where hate crimes, where bigotry have been normalized and become part of the popular parlance. Our prime minister every once in a while keeps talking about his chest size and how it's 56 inches and how it's going to save everyone, and how in the same context there is a kind of oppressive and exploitative language that has been used by various ministers and various people in power without ever taking into account what is it that people who are from the socioeconomic margins, what are they facing?
5: If you can talk more, Neha, about the inequality and repression in India, which you say is at a historic high.
3: I want to give an example of Saida and how it is also related to California. Let me explain that increasingly, like you spoke about, 90% of the workers are in the unorganized sector. Most of the women, and there are various intersections here as well, which is the intersections of caste, class and gender for migrant workers, which is very important to take into account the moment we start talking about labor in India. So what is happening is, for example, Saida is a person who shells California almonds. So California produces 80% of the world's almonds. What happens is that you can't automate the shelling of these almonds because the seed is going to break. So what happens is there is a transnational supply. The California almonds go to the suppliers, contractors, subcontractors, and then to P-State workers like Saida. So for a 23 kg bag, they are paid half a dollar. And then expert workers like Saida, if they work for 12 to 16 hours, they get $1. And that same two bags generate a profit of $100 for the suppliers. And I've written that there's a joke amongst almond women workers who shell California almonds in India is that They learn to eat with spoons. And we were talking about it in the context of recently when the Mamdani campaign happened and he was lampooned for eating with his hands. Why women in India are learning to eat with spoons because of these global corporations is because when they have to shell the almonds, they have to soak it in chemicals and acid. And while peeling it, their fingertips corrode, and which is why they cannot eat with their bare hands. And so they have to eat with spoons. Why I'm giving you this example is because more and more work is shifting towards piece rate work, towards gig work. And we have no actual attempt or political will to fix this. Our governments is constantly, like I said, diluting labor laws, not taking into account these practices, and the fact that it is also constantly disenfranchising people from socioeconomically marginalized communities. So there are various intersections that put people in this acute poverty situation without ever having any structural support from the government to rise above their situations.
4: And you mentioned marginalized community. I'm wondering if you could comment on the situation of Muslims within India. Some 9 million people, Muslims in recent state elections have been disenfranchised.
3: Yes. So if I just tell you, when I talk about socioeconomically marginalized communities, every third Adivasi person and every second Muslim and every second Dalit person in India are poor. What has happened is that the government has introduced a special intensive, which is called SIR. What they have actually done is that they've started checking electoral rolls to disenfranchise people who do not have documents. And most of the people, so if I use the recent example of West Bengal, where nine million people have been put out of electoral lists by saying that they have not met the qualification to vote in these elections. What they have done is, for example, they have said that parents, people who had parents who were 16 year old and had more than five children, which was very common in the earlier past, they are not part of this electoral list. They've also called it a logical discrepancy. A lot of Muslim majority constituencies are affected. Almost half of the voters have been deleted in these constituencies because of this process. They have also said that,
5: Neha, critics have
3: said
5: seconds.
3: That it's been unconstitutional. Yeah. So I do want to say it is very systemic in the way people have been put out of electoral rolls and stripped of their citizenship rights.
5: Neha Dixit, award-winning investigative journalist based in New Delhi, author of The Many Lives of Saida X, A People's History of Invisible India. And she's on a book tour throughout the United States, speaking to us from Massachusetts today. That does it for today's show. I'll be at AFI Silver in Silver Spring, Maryland tonight at 6:45 at a screening of the documentary about Democracy Now! Called Steal the Story, Please! At a benefit for WHUT, Howard University PBS, with filmmaker Tia Lesson and Ryan Green. I'll be back there on Saturday at noon for a screening to benefit Pacifica Radio WPFW. Then at the Charles Theater in Baltimore at 7 p.m. Saturday night at a screening with Morgan State Radio WEAA. And Sunday at Philadelphia's Film Society Boerse Theater for a matinee screening to benefit Philadelphia's public access TV station PhillyCamp. For all information, go to democracynow.org. Hope to see everyone in one of these places in that area. I'm Amy Goodman with Juan Gonzalez.

0: Hey, you guys, you're going to want to listen all the way through this episode because I've got a story that'll take us back a few years, 18, to an unknown artist who this year is up for another 8 American Music Awards.
1: You're also going to find out why it is a grave injustice that Mariah Carey is not going into the Rock and Roll Hall of Fame this year. And I know we've talked about it already, but there is much more to discuss.
0: So much.
1: Enjoy the show.
2: 90s Now with Kelly Alexander and Sharon Hyland.
0: Well, hey, Kel.
1: Sharona, happy birthday.
0: I'll take it, Kel. The festival continues.
1: Yeah, it's a month-long festivity, isn't it?
0: Well, why not? Yeah, I'm actually, my birthday was on the 25th, and I was celebrated at work 2 days before that. And then I had a dinner with some friends and family on the 25th, and I'm having dinner with friends tomorrow night, the 28th. So let's keep her going, eh?
1: Yeah. And then I told you the day before your birthday not to ever leave me. So.
0: Well, there's that. Yeah. You're like my friend Sandra, who wants to live forever.
1: Yeah.
0: Not in like a rock and roll way. She wants to just, I think she mostly has a fear of dying, but she would like to live forever. And she's like, and you're going to do it with me. I'm like, I don't think I am. There's nothing fun sounding about a bag of bones sitting beside another bag of bones on a rocking chair.
1: But if you're in shape, it'll be great.
0: Yeah, sure.
1: Yeah.
0: I mean, I'm trying.
1: Yeah.
0: So I won't leave you today.
1: Thank you. I appreciate
0: How about that?
1: That? Happy birthday on behalf of all of our 90s Now followers, Sharon, and all of us here.
0: Thanks, everybody. It feels good. The sun has been out in our neck of the woods the past few days, so it really feels like spring is springing and things are happening. And award show, I think what they've done with the movement of certain award shows, we get to enjoy award season as the other change of seasons happen. So on the show today, the winningest artist in the history of the American Music Awards might be adding another 8 to that mountain of awards. So we'll be talking about that. Mm-hmm. We've got an update from Spice World, which is pretty cool. And also, we can make a seasonal reference on that, too. Because you can't just wear that outfit in winter. I'll say that, Sporty Spice. How about we get into another round of a 1-2 punch that is Kelly's trivia. Mm-hmm. It'll make you feel good when you get it and make you question every other decision you've ever made when you don't get it. Not if you don't get it. See, I know that there's a solid chance when I don't get it. But we'll try. Hey, your 90s rewind will feel pretty good, too, because it always does. Nice to flash back with a handful of songs. We'll get into the often not-so-friendly competition of the arts, this time with two of the late greats. But we'll kick things off, as we have been, with your 90s playlist picks. That's where Kelly and I each give you a song to add to our collective list so that we know we're all listening to good stuff when we're not listening to this podcast. So, Kel, what's yours?
1: Well, I chose a little tune from Belle Biv DeVoe. And I know that most people would have maybe think like, oh, or thought Poison. But no, I decided to choose a single that was released in 1992. So a couple of years after Poison was released, and it's called Gangsta. And do you remember that song, Sharon? Did you ever hear it?
0: Kinda. Well, I'm happy that it's on the list now that I can listen to it again.
1: Yeah. And so it was released as a standalone single in 1992, if things are to be believed on the internet. But I do remember it being released that year. And then evidently number 21 on the Billboard Hot 100 chart is as high as it went. And then it was actually released as a hidden track on their second album, Hootie Mac. And so, but I remember seeing them. I believe I saw them perform it at an award show. And then I also saw the video, and they were just the epitome of cool in that particular era. Belle Biv DeVoe, epitome of cool.
0: Now, in 1992, where were you in your life?
1: Grade 9.
0: Oh, really?
1: Mm-hmm.
0: Wow.
1: 15, grade 9.
0: Yeah. Impressionable. So that's why a Belle Biv DeVoe could have had such an impact on you.
1: Yeah. Well, also, too, because they were kind of like, to me, at that point, the counterpart, if you will, style-wise, to TLC.
0: Yes. Yeah. Funny when you think of the term gangsta, and you know, put Belle Biv DeVoe as the deliverer of that message and then compare them with, oh, I don't know, NWA or Biggie.
1: Yeah.
0: Tupac, you know?
1: Yeah.
0: there's a bit more of the gangsta as the years went on.
1: Yeah.
0: Setting the tone, Belle Biv DeVoe really did a good job with that.
1: Yeah, excellent. And it was also great to see that departure for them because, you know, they're New Edition members, right? The three of them are New Edition members. So to see them go from this very stylized R&B group and very, like, well put together ensembles, if you will, as New Edition,
0: mm-hmm.
1: to then see them in funky hip hop clothes and, you know, baggy stuff, all the stuff that was the early 90s in hip hop, it was so cool. They were just the coolest. And, like, all three of them brought something to that group, and it was a smart decision for them to break off and do that.
0: Agreed.
1: Mm-hmm.
0: They topped the list of fan votes for the Rock and Roll Hall of Fame induction for this year. Fan votes are one of those things where, as fans, you feel like your vote matters, and it does, because I think it makes the band feel good that people are paying attention still, mm-hmm. and, you know, have love for them and show that, but it didn't get them on the short list for induction this year. It doesn't mean they're out of the running. It doesn't mean they won't get in, but it just didn't mean that the fan vote held enough weight to get them in this year. But again, the fan vote doesn't actually hold the weight to secure that kind of a nomination, mm-hmm. but there you are.
1: P.S. I'm still upset about Mariah Carey. It's absolutely insanity that she did not make it. It's just insanity. Like, it doesn't.
0: Yeah.
1: It's like there is just no. First of all, she should have got in on the first try. The fact that we are now going to be in try number four at some point because number two and three didn't work. Like, it just, you know, I've talked about this on the air. The amount of influence she has had and continues to have. That's the thing. It's like she was not only influential in the 90s, but she's now influential. Like, she's influential now.
0: And the best part about it is that it's nice to be acknowledged by an organization like the Rock and Roll Hall of Fame, mm-hmm. but it's not conclusive of your skill, your talent, your creativity, the relationship that you've built with your fans, and the music that you give us. Thankfully, people know that. I mean, there are some people that, you know, do feel qualified by entry into the Rock Hall, but mm-hmm. it, and not to be rude, but it doesn't matter.
1: It totally nice. Doesn't matter, but it just feels, it's such a slight though. Like, for her,
0: look at the Rock and Roll Hall of Fame before they opened the parameters to include mm-hmm. other genres of music.
1: Mm-hmm.
0: Think of, there's a long list of rock mm-hmm. bands when it mm-hmm. was purely rock that didn't get in. So now think, and no disrespect to anybody, but I mean, just to give it weight, there are influential people that didn't get in, and I don't have the list in front of me right now, so don't ask me.
1: Yeah.
0: But now they're even further down the list when other genres are included, mm-hmm. and, you know, who knows if they'll ever get in.
1: But it's just like,
0: that's why it can't matter. It's nice, but it can't matter.
1: When you see, because I'm a, you know, I love Sade, like, love her. I can't understand how she got in over Mariah when it comes to global impact mm-hmm. in the music industry.
0: Agreed.
1: Because, like, Sade, and I mean, maybe it's because she can release an album every 10 years and not. And, like, everybody goes bananas every time she releases an album. So maybe that's her staying power, and the fact that she literally doesn't have to release an album except every 10 years.
0: There's all kinds of artists that release albums that are very good, that people love.
1: Mm-hmm.
0: But it doesn't mean it gets you in the Rock and Roll Hall of Fame, with no disrespect to anybody who is or is not in.
1: Mm-hmm.
0: It doesn't mean that, like, I don't understand Sade. And, I mean, I love her music. I love her as an artist. Mm-hmm. But just be... like, it can't be sales, it can't be sales based. They sold millions of albums. Good. And I mean, I think the same would be said for Jeff Buckley. He had one album mm-hmm. and it sold well, but people talk about the influence that he as a songwriter had on them. And I think part of the base of support for Sade includes the likes of Drake and Rihanna. and the acknowledgement of different roots in music, which is also good. So I guess we have to be patient. But imagine, and I circle back to imagine the rock fans and the patience that they've had for years and years, and now they're like, Sade? You know? And again, no disrespect, because it's creativity and it's obviously liked by people by the, you know, the fact that, you know, they release music and people buy it and listen to it. But that's why the Rock and Roll Hall of Fame can't matter. But it creates great conversation, because I love these chats.
1: Yeah.
0: There's no, I was just going to say, there's no wrong opinion except the wrong opinions.
1: Yeah. I do think Mariah is probably more jazzed that she got into the Songwriters Hall of Fame a couple of years ago, because I think that means more to her. And I believe she's even gone on record saying, like, it doesn't matter. But I think she also said, like, you can kind of see that it would matter to her.
0: For sure.
1: And it just feels, I don't know, like everything is political, as we know, like no matter what industry you're in, like it's just that. But it's like, who are the haters in this voting committee that won't put her through?
0: Well, think of also the, there was enough haters at the head of the committee, enough hater, singular, that had a lot of influence on, you know, keeping certain people out for as long as he did, you know? And and that's Jan Wenner from Rolling Stone magazine, who himself wrote in his book his feelings on certain people and why they didn't get in. And he was, I think, largely responsible for Rush not getting in for as long as they didn't make it in. Like,
1: it's so crazy.
0: Yeah. And that's when it becomes a tourist attraction. And that's when it becomes insulting to all the things that we love about our artists.
1: Yeah.
0: It makes it competitive and weird and whatever, but that's not why we like them. We like them because of the music that they have given us and the memories that are attached to that music.
1: It just seems, I guess, with Mariah that, like, she literally has ticked off all the boxes
0: totally
1: to get in there. Like, and I'm wondering, it's like, and because even, you know, she's, when it comes to Christmas and her owning Christmas, it's not even kitschy. It's literally every year, what is Mariah going to do? And it's cool.
0: Yeah.
1: It's not kitschy. Like, she's never kitschy. It's like, literally, like, how is this year? So it's like, she's not past her prime. She's not, like, you know, just resting on her laurels. Like, her last album was amazing. It just, it doesn't make sense.
0: Well, it's, and it never will. That's the thing. Because they're placing this on a creative, genre, not a genre, but they're placing it in a creative milieu. So it's not cut and dried. It's not a simple equation. It's it hits us in the feels because it matters to us. So it's, there's going to be some offense, you know? Mm-hmm. And the thing about Mariah, yeah, we go to her at Christmas time, but like you said, she does have great albums throughout the year. So it's not like when we see her at Christmas in a red fun outfit, or she's at the end of November ready to burst, or, you know, or at the beginning of November, just ready for Halloween to be over, whatever. That's fun, you know?
1: Mm-hmm.
0: She gets it, but it's not weird to see her in June.
1: Yeah,
0: doing whatever she's doing in June.
1: Yeah, well, just like performing at the Olympics.
0: Yeah.
1: Like a month and a half ago. So it's just, and I even now too, obviously she's queen of Christmas, but I even love how she's jumped on Halloween a bit too, right? Because it's like, not yet. Like,
0: yeah, I love
1: and
0: that.
1: She's fun about it. And she gets dressed up for Halloween and like the whole, so she just, like, her and her team really never seem to make false steps.
0: No. And that's why we know that. And that's why she does that regardless, because she is the artist that she is. So it's dangerous for the Rock and Roll Hall of Fame to have to do what they do and how they do it, but dangerous for them, like as a tourist attraction or as far as being relevant. What they house, the information that they give, it's an amazing place to visit because there's a lot there and a lot to see and kiosks and video this, and it's really, really cool. I spent the better part of 3 different days there. I highly advise it. And that was years ago. There's much more involved now. But because we know our artists and we love them the way we do, we have access to them outside of the Rock and Roll Hall of Fame, whether or not they're in.
1: Yeah.
0: Now, Song number two for a 90s playlist pick that we started talking about half an hour ago. So to add to Kelly's pick, I am going to throw, I'll lean into one of the greatest rock albums, period, in as far as in my opinion, that from the properly cocky Oasis. And What's the Story, Morning Glory? I think they had, I think they've proven at this point that they had enough talent to back up the confidence that they had thrown down way back then. Start to finish, the album is fantastic, but I'm picking the title track for my 90s playlist pick this week. It's Morning Glory. It's one of those songs that kind of meets you where you are, mm-hmm. but at the same time gets you where you need to go. Straight up rock and roll, attitude punch. It has it all. It's Morning Glory from Oasis.
1: That's a good track, Sharon.
0: Thanks, Cologne. Appreciate it.
1: Yeah. And they are going into the Rock Hall.
0: Yes, they are.
1: Yeah.
0: I'm not going to complain about that.
1: No. Even though, didn't they always say, like, we don't care and we don't want it?
0: Oh, yeah. And then to counter that, because they everything that they have said in their life has been, you know, in your face and this is what I think and I don't care. And then I don't remember if it was Liam or Noel said, I had a talk with my mom. And she said, wouldn't that be nice? So it'd be nice for my mom. So they're of course, they're happy about it. But they'll certainly have something to say, I'm sure, at the...
1: I'm sure. Oh, my God. I cannot wait to hear their acceptance speech.
0: Yeah, no kidding. Yeah. Now, as far as appreciation goes, we have great appreciation for you, listeners. Thank you very much. We appreciate your likes. We appreciate your time. We appreciate your feedback on the show, getting in touch with us. Of course, we'd love for you to subscribe.
1: Mm-hmm.
0: We'd love a 5-star review. I can't ask for money. I don't think that's allowed. thank you for asking your smart speaker to play us. And thank you for finding us on the iHeartRadio app. Also, wherever it is that you find us, we appreciate it. So thank mm-hmm. you. Thanks, you guys. Competitive, nice competition, healthy competition, fierce competition. These are some of the... at least fierce, words to describe the relationship between Michael Jackson and Prince. Mm-hmm. And last show, we had talked about the 10th anniversary of the passing of Prince. And then the week ended with the big screen release of the biopic, Michael, that has Jermaine's son, Jafar, playing his uncle. And then... I mean, box office record for an opening weekend of a biopic. I don't remember what the number was, but like, I want to say 217 million.
1: Yeah, that sounds accurate.
0: Mm-hmm. Thank you.
1: Yeah.
0: Solid guess. I mean, I think I knew it at some point. Mm-hmm. But Kelly's pal, Jimmy Jam, right? Love Jimmy Jam. He was at the premiere last week and talked about, like we said, what is known as that fierce competition, but ultimately respectful. He was saying that the way that they went about doing what they did, Prince and Michael Jackson, was totally different, saying that Prince would start at the beginning of the day and by the end he'd have a song done, mixed, mm-hmm. ready to go. That's him. Very spontaneous. But Michael Jackson is the opposite of spontaneous, meticulous, I wonder. Because Jimmy Jam talked about... remembering on screen that they literally spent 3 days changing one line. And he just said, we have to challenge ourselves. And they were like, all right, we're done challenging that.
1: Yeah.
0: Sounds great. We're done.
1: Yeah. That actually falls into line with what Tina Landon had told us when she and the team were working on Scream.
0: Yes.
1: And how Michael, like she, you know, they had a meeting with him and they were like, you know, what do you envision and whatever. And he's like, it needs to be magical. And then Tina and Sean Cheeseman at the time, who was helping her with it, were like were driving back in the van and like trying to understand what does magical mean?
0: Right.
1: You know, so he was on brand with Jimmy and with Tina. Yeah.
0: And that means.
1: Yeah.
0: Jimmy Jam also, obviously, the idea that the two artists were different individuals in the way that they created, but that they both admired each other. And, you know, I like, and he also pointed out that it might have been the rumor that Prince had skipped out on We Are the World back in 85 would have been because of Michael Jackson's involvement.
1: That was also super political, right? Because when we watched that documentary, like Madonna wasn't invited because Cyndi Lauper was, even though they had nothing to do with it themselves. It was like behind the scenes people that stuck their nose where they shouldn't.
0: Yes, exactly.
1: Yeah.
0: Which is usually the case. And that's, it's watching that documentary, I think, really spotlights how mostly organic that thing came together. Mm-hmm. And then the end result, you know, featured, you know, some of the artists that left. Like, I'm out of here. Like, I'm not doing this anymore. I'm too tired. We've been at it for too long. But I'm not surprised also, you know, it wasn't something that anybody knew was going to be huge, you know? So saying no to it would have been okay.
1: Yeah.
0: In retrospect, you're like, dang, I wish I stayed or I wish I knew. But the idea also that Prince was influenced by Michael Jackson, I think that we can say that for a lot of artists. How could he have not been influenced by him? Michael Jackson was a child making influential music that everybody loved. Prince himself, what? How was he, 17 or 19 on his first appearance on American Bandstand? That was cool. I saw that last week too. That was neat. Both young artists with drive. And certainly, I think the respect had to be there. You're not going to get away with not knowing who and what the other is doing. And at that time, where record companies sort of force you to be competitive, you know, play off that energy in, you know, magazines and that kind of thing.
1: Mm. What's crazy is I saw a stat, I think it was at the end of that article, where it was like, it was just a stark reminder because it was, you know, in print that they both died in their 50s.
0: Yeah.
1: And like Michael was just 51. Like,
0: that's nuts.
1: Yeah, because like if you think about it, you know, I'm a year or two away from that. You are not that far past it. And it's kind of crazy to think like that's when they exited and like stage left.
0: It's the nicest thing you've said about my age.
1: Yeah. That you're not that far past it.
0: Nicest thing you said, and it's a lie. I'm 8 years past that. But anyways. no, it's true. It's amazing what they accomplished in a relatively short amount of time when they obviously both still had the drive and like unfinished musical business to get through.
1: Because it's even funny too, knowing now too, like again, not being that far where I am right now from where Michael ended things. Not willingly, of course, but knowing that like that was going to be, you know, they were touting it as like, this was it. This is his last tour, like all that stuff.
0: Yeah.
1: If he had not died and like kept going, I don't think that would have been it, because in your 50s, you're still a baby. Like, you know what I mean? Like, he's still got stuff to do. So I can't imagine him, like, I think he maybe meant it in the moment, like this is going to be my last run of shows or whatever, but him being him and being creative, I don't think he would have been able to stop. Just like, you know, Janet's turning 60 in a couple of weeks and like she's gunned up, like she's got stuff to do and I love it. And Madonna, like, you know, late 60s, releasing an album in 2 months.
0: Stopping them.
1: Yeah.
0: I mean, we're I keep on saying we're lucky. We are.
1: Yeah.
0: We get to reap the rewards of creative people that are interested in still creating.
1: Yeah. And just actually, as of our recording, news just came out today that I saw Madonna announcing that she's got a single coming with Sabrina Carpenter.
0: That's cool. That's not surprising either.
1: No, they're like buds. So that's, you know, it's amazing. It's great. And it's just, it is like, obviously things happen how they happen, but it's too bad that Michael, Prince, George Michael, Whitney Houston.
0: Oh, yeah.
1: Like all these people didn't get to keep going.
0: Yeah.
1: To keep release. I mean, again.
0: Their music inspires people now, so that's the circle of musical life, Kel.
1: Yeah.
0: So, are you ready to hit us with a couple of triv quests? I'm trying to like can't abbreviate question. Quest.
1: Time for trivia.
2: 90s. Now. Trivia.
1: Question number one: which brands' overalls and denim were iconic in 90s hip hop culture?
0: Oh, darn it.
1: And there's two answers I'll accept, so hopefully you'll get one of them. So which brands, overalls, and denim were iconic in 90s hip-hop and streetwear culture, Sharon?
0: I can see it, and I know it's not Oshkosh. Because those are children's overalls. I do know that, Kelly.
1: I appreciate that.
0: And it can't be Levi's because...
1: No.
0: There was not much of a focus on overalls for them. So I am blanking.
1: So the two answers I will accept, Tommy Hilfiger and Carl Kenai.
0: I would have only got Tommy Hilfiger.
1: Okay.
0: Wow. And are you saying the overalls are coming back?
1: I think they are.
0: They are inconvenient and pant part of the wardrobe because they also turn into a top and there's no trap door down there. So you have to take the whole thing off when you go to the washroom.
1: Yeah, it's a commitment.
0: Inconvenient. That's why a lot of the cool kids had one overall undone.
1: Yeah.
0: Because they had an easier time going to the bathroom.
1: That's exactly that reason.
0: I'm just trying to paint a visual here. Imagine your favorite celebrity going to the bathroom.
1: This is why we have her on the show, folks. Yeah. So now we're going to talk about a little bit of food, if you will.
0: I will.
1: Tazos was officially, or originally, I should say, distributed in the packaging of what type of snack food? Tazos.
0: Beef jerky.
1: Oh, that's a solid guess, but no.
0: Good guesses are always the wrong one.
1: Do you want to give one more good guess for a 90s snack food based
0: Am
1: on
0: I
1: the
0: close?
1: Tazos?
0: Fruit roll-up.
1: Well, you talked about protein, so this I would say would be a carb.
0: I don't know.
1: Snack food carb. Not a healthy snack food.
0: Fruit by the foot.
1: Okay. Potato chips.
0: Yum.
1: Yeah.
0: I love chips.
1: Yeah, so do I. I have to stay away from them.
0: Miss Vicky's, for our friends around the world, Miss Vicky's all dressed up. Look for them.
1: I think they've taken away. There was a Miss Vicky's flavor that I really did enjoy.
0: Flavor.
1: It was like the honey barbecue. And my better half just told me like 2 weeks ago that she's like, I don't think they make that anymore. And I was like, because I literally don't go down chip aisles anymore, so I wouldn't know. But
0: you say that about the fact that you haven't had chips in 2 years. And I wouldn't even guess how many chips I've eaten. Like it would be a disturbing amount.
1: Yeah.
0: I'm picking up where you've left off, Kel. I'm just trying to help.
1: Because I think you said that you're able to just have like a handful and then keep going.
0: Yeah. Are you not able to do that?
1: I don't. Like it's not. I'd rather either like not have any. I just feel like the few kind of makes me want to eat the whole bag and then I won't.
0: I do get that. If I have a normal flavor like a barbecue or a salt and vinegar, then I can eat those more because there doesn't seem to be any offense to that. But if I have jalapeno or whatever the spicy.
1: Yeah.
0: Jalapeno. What's the other spicy that I eat that is very good, but it's like, you can't just eat them. You know, you can obviously, but like my face is sweating. So I'm like, that's why I can have a handful with a little sandwich or something.
1: Yeah.
0: But if you keep eating the jalaps, it's face sweats.
1: Yeah.
0: Pretty. I'm not saying I eat them with people.
1: Yeah, I'm just better not to have the taste of them because then I just will want more. Because actually,
0: the devil's work. I get it.
1: Yeah, because I think too. After you after you kind of do the 2 to 3 weeks of just not eating them, after that, it's kind of not worth it in your brain to go back.
0: You are also oddly competitive in that way.
1: Yeah, there's that too.
0: Yeah, it's true. Mm. Hey, so Kel, did you know that Taylor Swift has won 40 American Music Awards?
1: I did, in fact, know it, which is absolutely bananas because I think the second place person is Michael Jackson with 24. So it's like,
0: whoa. She's the clear winner.
1: Oh, yeah. She's on fire.
0: That's why they call her the winningest. But she's been nominated for 8 more, including Artist of the Year, Album of the Year, Best Music Video, Song of the Year, Song of the Summer, Best Female Pop Artist, Best Pop Song, and Best Pop Album. Mm. Life of a Showgirl is providing some prizing for her. Now, we can look forward to this award happening in May.
1: Yeah, the 25th, May. I think it is.
0: Yeah, in Las Vegas. Now, Olivia Dean and Somber, also on the list of first-time nominees. Mm-hmm. Along with our friend Ray.
1: Yeah.
0: And Tate McRae.
1: Yeah.
0: Tate McRae and Teyana Taylor nominated for the first time.
1: Which is great. Yeah.
0: Super
1: and
0: cool.
1: Did you see who's hosting?
0: Queen Latifah.
1: I'm gleeful.
0: I bet you are.
1: Love Queen Latifah.
0: It's live from the MGM Grand in Vegas, May 25th. And fun fact, Kel, I have stayed at the MGM Grand. It is, in fact, grand.
1: Is it?
0: It is. It's gigantic. Don't leave your hotel room to go sit by the pool and forget.
3: Harding's half hour.

0: Well, listeners, it seems that as far as entertainment is concerned, the boardroom is taking the place of the boudoir. And when you think of the cut and thrust of commercial competition, the drama of clashes between management and labour, the stark, relentless... Oh, dash it all, chaps, let's have a go.
1: Everybody in the grimy north country town of Forbridge works in the great local steel foundry, Starkers & Co. Now that old Sir John Starkers is dead, the firm has passed into the hands of his son, Gordon Starkers. And while the factory eagerly awaits the arrival of their new boss, work goes on in number one blast furnace. It is the crucial moment when the steel is ready for pouring. On a massive gantry, 50 foot from the stone floor, 200 tons of white-hot, bubbling, molten steel waits to be poured. The foreman turns to his men.
0: All right, lads, who's going to be mother? Now, come on, chaps, who's going to have a go at pouring this time?
2: Well, I'd like to have a go, Sam.
0: Right, old Clutterbuck, put your tanner in the kitty.
2: Right.
0: Now then, I'll explain to you what happens. Here's what happens. Now, you see how we've all got our tea mugs on the floor below cauldron?
2: Aye.
0: Well, up there is Jonathan controlling cauldron tipper. Now, the object of the game is to guide the tipping of the cauldron so that a tiny dollop of molten steel falls into your own mug and no one else's. You all right?
2: Right.
0: Right, we'll have a go then. Go on then.
2: Right. Left a bit, Jonathan.
3: Right.
2: Back a bit now.
3: Right.
2: A little more.
3: Right.
2: A little more. Now, let it go.
0: Clutterbuck.
2: Yes, Sam.
0: You bungled it, didn't you?
2: Yes, Sam.
0: You let the old lot come down.
2: I'm sorry, Sam. I forgot to say when.
0: Oh, sorry, 200 tons of molten steel. Look at it. You realise you've ruined the carpet.
2: I'm sorry, Sam.
0: I'm sorry, Sam. 200 tons of it. Took us 3 months to get that lot heated up to pouring point. As foreman of this job, I must take the gravest possible course.
2: What do you mean, Sam?
0: Clutterbuck, you'll lose your tanner.
4: Oh. Here, Dad, oh, quick.
0: It's my daughter. What is it, Elsie?
4: Here, get men working. New boss is on his way over.
0: Eh?
4: You know, young Mr. Starker's dad. Ooh, he's a terror. Cold, hard and ruthlessly efficient.
0: Oh, by heck. Isaac, get them chestnuts out of the blast furnace.
5: Oh, but Sam, they've only done one side. I can't. Look.
0: They'll have to be sacrificed.
5: Oh.
0: Now, come on, the rest of you, dash about a bit. Look as if you're doing summat.
2: Doing what, Sam?
0: I don't know. It's a bit of summat with an hammer.
2: Oh, right.
0: Step lively
4: hey,
0: there.
4: Look out, Dad, here he comes.
6: Oh. All right, all right. All right there, stand by your machines. Now, you don't know me, but you'd better start getting used to me. I'm Starkers.
5: I'll do.
6: Yes, now, quiet, please. I'm not at all happy about the production figures here. You, what are you doing?
5: I'm lathing.
6: Well, you're paid to work, not to lathe. And you, the one with the dressing gown and armchair. Who are you?
0: I'm the foreman, sir.
6: Oh, Cleckheaton.
0: Cleckheaton.
6: Oh, yes. Yes, my father warned me about you. You've been here for 40 years, and you've been a troublemaker ever since you started.
0: Nay, I started lower than that. I were a troublemaker's bottom knocker. May I say, sir, how distressed all the lads felt about old Sir John's sad passing.
6: Aye. Oh, that's very kind. That's very kind. But it will not deter me from finding out exactly which of them persuaded him to put his head under the steam hammer to watch it coming down.
0: Ah, no one will ever know that, sir. I hope. Yes.
6: However, you're not dealing with my father now. My father, grand old man that he was, ran this factory on old-fashioned lines. He knew nothing about production efficiency.
0: He didn't know much about steam hammers neither, did he?
6: Now, I'm going to institute new methods. Oh. Henceforth, production will be stepped up by means of labour and management councils.
7: Yeah!
8: Very good.
6: 3 members from management, 3 from workers.
0: Oh, that's good.
7: Lovely.
6: The first labour management council meeting will be tomorrow morning.
7: Yeah!
6: At 8:30 a.m.
0: 8:30?
6: What's wrong with that?
0: Well, management may be there, but I wouldn't count on labour. My gummer, I don't finish coughing till 10:30.
6: You will be there, or else.
0: All right, else can go.
4: Right,
6: all be there. And don't forget, the meeting is at 8:30.
0: All right. The meeting will get nowhere if we talk all at once. Only one of us must talk all at once. Me. Now then, Mr. Starkers, the men won't stand for those wage cuts.
6: But the firm is losing £124,000 a week. What other way can I save £124,000 a week?
0: You could give up smoking.
6: Why must I make all the sacrifices? Now, has anybody else got any suggestions?
2: Oi, I've now got something to say.
6: Well, if it's constructive...
2: It's constructive. It's about the firm's annual outing. Do you realise that when you put the bottled beer on the roof of the charabanc, it gets shook up, somewhat rotten?
0: Oh, bell top cutter
2: buck. I won't be silenced. Them gas bubbles have a definite effect. All the way home, I was in an agony of embarrassment.
0: Clutterbuck belt up! Mr. Starkers, yes. I am sure the workers will help you in your difficulties in any way short of actually putting themselves to any trouble. Now, what have you in mind?
6: Complete reorganisation. We cease manufacturing ferrule flanges for shooting sticks. We retool to manufacturing something else completely.
0: Have you gone mad? Have you taken leave, Mr. Starkers? Ferrule flanges are an essential commodity. They're what prevents the pointed end of a shooting stick from going any further into the ground.
6: I know that,
0: you
6: but...
0: take away the ferrule flanges from your shooting sticks, and what'll happen next year at Ascot Gold Cup? We'll have the flower of our aristocracy sinking slowly into a squatting position.
2: And what's more, it's bad for the digestion.
6: What is?
2: Put in the bottles on the top of the
0: Clutterbuck! Mr. Starkers, now what do you suggest we manufacture instead of ferrule flanges?
6: Suspension bridges.
2: Suspension
6: bridges. Now, what do you say? What do you say, Cleckheaton? Now, are you with me? Shall we go all out?
0: We certainly shall. All right, lads, all out.
7: All out.
6: Cleckheaton, why are you gathering up your lunchbox?
0: Because I'm a craftsman. Suspension bridges. You'll not get me on that luxury trade. Let me get to that window. All right, lads, down tools. What's that? Well, pick some up and then down them.
4: No, Dad, you're it wrong this time.
0: Oh, Elsie.
4: Progress is a thing that can't be altered.
2: You could halt the shadow, though. Give the bubbles time to settle.
6: Oh, belt up, Clutterbuck. Bunk. Very well.
0: Book.
6: I'm terribly sorry. Very well, Cleckheaton. If that's your attitude, you're fired.
0: Fired? After all, my service is here.
6: I'm sorry.
0: But what'll I do? I've been a foreman for 40 years. I can't start to work at my age.
6: Well, there's no room for sentiment in business. The job must be put in hand immediately. That's the first thing you must learn about suspension bridges. You just can't keep them hanging about.
4: The contract called for suspension bridge to be finished in 6 weeks. But without Dad, we ran into trouble. 5 weeks later, we still hadn't got the crucible of steel to right consistency.
2: I've tried everything, Mr. Starkers, but it still keeps coming lumpy.
6: Oh, it's got to be right. Unless the liquid steel is right, it just won't set. Now, what can we do?
4: Well, with puddings, I add white of an egg. What have you got in there?
6: I got pig iron, I got limestone, I got ox iron, I got manganese. Now, what else is there, Clutterbuck?
2: Carbon, sulfide, and Tommy.
6: Tommy?

0: In modern industry, the old craftsmanship and the new techniques must blend. You and me, Mr. Starkers, we must march forward together, hand in hand.
1: Like in old-time dancing?
0: I was talking metamorphically, you young Jesse.
2: Oh.
0: Now, let me see what a muck you made of this mixture. Ah, as I thought, you didn't grease the tin. Oh. Stand aside, Sam Cleteaton's back on job.
3: And so, on the appointed day, Starker's suspension bridge were officially opened. And as a gesture of reconciliation, Mr. Starker's asked Dad to perform the opening ceremony.
4: There goes Sam! Oh, Sam, get out of
3: life! Dad!
4: Please!
0: And furthermore, fellow workers, this bridge is more than a bridge. It's a symbolum. A symbolum of what can be achieved by cooperation between works and management.
3: Here.
0: With, thank you, Elsie. With which thought, I take this champagne bottle.
4: Careful now, don't shake up the bubbles.
0: Will you stop thy clatter-clutter book? I take this champagne bottle and smash it against bridge in token of a happy future. The bottle, please. Here goes.
1: Oh, well, anyone prefer old flanges?

0: Cup, gin snatching cup. You lost orders, please. Time, gentlemen, please.
1: Oh, dear.
0: Here, Mr. Glump.
1: Hey?
0: Saw your boy, Ron Yeasty.
1: How are you?
0: Hardly recognised him. Smart brown suit, new shoes. Where'd he get them? How much did it cost you? Where'd you get the money, eh?
1: Oh, lummy, Ted, you ask more questions than the Spanish Inquisition. As per chance would have it, that suit did not cost us a penny.
0: No.
1: We got the whole outfit for nothing.
0: For nothing?
1: Absolutely au gratin. You see, Ron had to have a new outfit because, well, because last Friday he had to go for an interview for a job.
0: You mean a job of work?
1: Now, don't sound so incredulous, Ted. I say, last Friday he had to have an interview for a job. And you should have been round our place on last Thursday afternoon. Oh. His Eth, she was so het up about this impending interview, she was... Well, you know Eth by now.

0: pass that interview tomorrow? Oh, I've been over and over the questions they might ask you. Now, are you sure you've got the answers completely memorised?
1: No, eh?
0: Oh, Ron, it's essential you do remember. Oh, but what worries me even more than how you'll answer is, well, to be quite frank, your get-up.
1: Oh, you don't have to worry about that, Eth. I'll have the alarm clock.
0: No, your clothes, Ron.
1: Yes?
0: They do put an awful lot of store by appearances.
1: What's wrong with my appearances, Eth?
0: Well, beloved, well, to start with, that shirt.
1: That was a Christmas present, Eth. It's one of the new sort. You don't have to iron it.
0: But, beloved, that doesn't mean you don't have to wash it.
1: Oh, well, it doesn't matter. I've got another shirt.
0: Oh, where is it, Ron?
1: Underneath this one.
0: You mean, sweetheart, that you wear both your shirts on you at the same time?
1: I have to, Eth. Dad pawned my chest of drawers. You see.
0: I know it's not easy for you, Ron.
1: No.
0: But, well, somehow you've just got to smarten up before this interview. Oh, I don't mean be flash. I mean, just, well, suitable. I mean, those shoes you've got on.
1: They're all right, Eth. The Sunday paper said brown and white shoes are very smart for summer.
0: Not one brown, one white, sweetheart.
1: Oh, blow.
0: Well, haven't you got any other shoes?
1: Well, the only other pair I've got are exactly like these.
0: Oh, Ron. Oh, it's no use. What your father must do is buy you a complete new outfit for the interview. Oh, do you think he'd do it? Be about £20?
1: Well, Eth, Dad knows how important this interview is to me, and where my future is concerned, Dad would gladly spend his last... How much?
0: £20.
1: No, he won't.
0: Then you must make him, Ron. Oh, Ron, sometimes I think you're just too placid about everything. This is one time when I wish you'd have a little go.
1: All right, oh, Eth. Yeah.
0: I mean that.
1: It's just a kiss, Eth.
0: No, Ron, yes, no, not in those shoes.
1: Why? They don't make any difference,
0: yes,
1: the shoes.
0: It does, it makes it seem common.
1: How can it? Just me shoes.
2: Hello, hello, hello. Go it, Ron. Snogger in the morning, snogger in the evening, snogger at dinner time. I won't interrupt, I just come in for the fly swatter. Oh, here we are. Oh, dear, one day we'll have to get a proper tea strainer.
0: Oh, no, Mr. Glum, don't go.
2: Hey, what's that? Don't go.
0: Well, it's about Ron's interview on Friday.
2: Yes, what do you think of that, eh, Eth? They called him a layabout, but I knew, Eth.
0: And so did I.
2: Oh, did you? I knew he was just waiting till the right opportunity presented itself. You weren't born yesterday, were you, Ron?
1: No, Dad. Yesterday I went to the pictures.
2: Oh, there's executive material for you. Ron will pass his interview, Eth. He'll pass because you know why? Because this is a challenge. And that's what Ron rises to, isn't it, Ron?
1: Yes.
2: Yes.
1: That's
2: he
1: what...
2: likes a challenge, don't you, boy?
1: Yeah, I rise to that.
2: Yes. Most of the time his talents are there, but they're lying doormat, you see.
1: Yes.
2: Comes a challenge and...
1: rise to that, yes.
2: Yes, his true worth rises resplendently up to the surface like a... Well, like a corn plaster when you're having a bath.
0: Well, I do hope so, of
2: Oh,
0: course.
2: No hope about it, is there, Ron?
1: No, Dad, no hope at all.
2: I know it, you see. I know it because... That's how I am, you know, with the challenge, you know. And he's very like me, is my Ron. You know why he's so like me?
0: Yes, Mr. Glum, because he's wearing your old clothes.
2: I beg your very ladylike pardon, Miss Ethel.
0: Well,
2: there's no need to take that derogatory tone about those clothes. If they were good enough for my father, they're good enough for him.
0: Oh, Mr. Glum, please don't take offence.
2: I've taken it.
0: Well, yes, but all I'm saying is... Those clothes Ron's wearing are going to spoil his chances on Friday. Oh, just look at them.
2: All right, look at them. Well, what's the matter with them? Oh, I admit there's a few egg stains on his lapel, all right. And there's a drop of soup on his tie. Come to that, his pullover ain't exactly lacking in calories either. He may not be smart, but he's nourishing.
0: Well, I'll tell you quite frankly, Mr. Glum.
2: Coming out frank, is it?
0: Yes, it is. If he goes for a job in those clothes, he does not stand one earthly.
2: Oh, come now, Eth. All that's happened is that what Liberace does with sequins, Ron does with gravy.
0: Mr. Glum, believe me, I know more about employers than any of the Glum family because I've actually had employment.
2: Thank you for that.
0: Well, you've just got to buy Ron a new outfit.
2: Oh, I see. I'm presented with an old tomato, eh?
0: Yes.
2: All right, then. All right, we will redecorate him. I think there's still 30 bob left of Mrs. Glum's burial money.
0: 30 bob?
2: 30 bob.
0: Mr. Glum, to dress Ron really befitting, you'll have to spend at least £20.
2: £20?
0: Yes.
2: £20? Well, it's out of the question. I won't entertain it. I haven't got it. That's it. That's finished.
0: Mr. Glum.
2: It's gone.
0: You always say you're the sort who rises to a challenge.
2: Well?
0: Well, here is a challenge. Go on, rise.
2: Well, Ted, as you can see, there was a right poser of a problem, eh?
3: Yeah.
2: Hard to get Ron 20 quid's worth of gents natty without having the requisite wherewithal to pay for it thereof.
4: Yeah, it's a real head-scratcher, ain't it? I'd say it was impossible.
2: Oh, you would you, Ted? Yeah. Well, that, Ted, is exactly why you are a mere boozer employee, while I am, well...
4: unemployed?
2: A valued customer. Oh. I suddenly saw the solution of our problem over the dinner table. I was reading my end of the tablecloth, and I see this paragraph.
3: Yeah.
2: I see it. It's a case about a woman who bought a fur coat, and after wearing it some time, she found out she got a rash.
3: Oh.
2: They didn't say where,
3: no.
2: But she got this rash. So she sued the shop and they paid up 250 quid.
3: Cool.
2: Well, of course, immediately my agile mind flashes to Ron's drip-dry shirt.
4: What he was bought for Christmas.
2: That's right, from Loveday Brothers on the parade. Without further ado, I call in Eth and Ron and I give them a briefing.
3: Ah.
2: So, next morning, there they both are at the shirt counter of Mrs. Loveday Brothers on the parade.
0: About this. Well, I'd never do it if it wasn't your future's at stake. Oh, and don't keep touching your face, beloved. Those spots will rub off. Oh, dear, where's the assistant?
1: Yes, where's the blasted, perishing, blooming assistant?
0: Shh, how dare you use language?
1: It's all right, Eth. It says so on the counter, see? Modern men swear. Yes, I said.
0: Oh, careful now, Ron. Here comes the man.
5: Oh, good morning. Can I be of assistance?
0: Are you Mr. Loveday?
5: Yes.
0: Well, I have a complaint.
1: Now, Eth, I've got the complaint. It's a spot on my face. Yeah, no, don't you remember Dad explaining it all while he was putting it on?
0: Ron!
1: What?
0: Ron!
1: Hello?
0: Mr. Glum said to leave me to do the talking.
1: Oh, yes.
0: Mr. Loveday?
5: Oh, yes,
0: well,
5: yes.
0: I wish to complain that this drip-dry shirt purchased from your establishment at Christmas has bought my fiancé's face out.
5: Oh, I'm afraid that's quite impossible. Whatever caused those curious marks on his face, I am positive it is not one of our shirts.
0: Well,
5: I am sorry, madam. We cannot accept any liability at all.
2: Excuse me, my good man, if
5: yes.
2: I appear to be butting in, but I couldn't help overhearing this conversation here.
5: Oh.
2: I wondered if I can help.
5: And who are you?
2: Oh, I'm a highly respected Harley Street medical skin specialist. Perhaps I can be an impartial adjudicator in this bull and car here.
1: Oh, yes, please, Dad.
5: Dad?
1: Dad.
2: Oh, dear. He recognised me. It's the penalty of fame, you know.
1: Oh, yes.
2: Dr. Eustace Dad. Yes.
5: Oh, Eustace.
2: I'm often in the paper for my miraculous diagnostics. Now then, it's a case of this boy's face, isn't it? May I see this lad's face a mo? Oh, yes. Ghastly, yes. Tell me, lad... have you at any time, this is a chance in a million, of course, have you at any time happened to wear a drip-dry shirt next to your skin?
1: No.
2: Hey,
1: It was next to me pullover.
2: I mean reading from outside in.
1: Oh, yes, the one I had for Christmas.
2: Well, there you are.
1: Yeah.
2: That's it, then. We're gazing at a chronic case of drip-dry mitis. Nasty big spots there. Very classical example. I shall probably write it up for my next article in the Lancelot.
5: Now, just a minute, Doctor. This can't be. Well, we've sold hundreds and hundreds of these shirts.
2: Are you doubting my professional velocity? Let me tell you, my good man. Although I am a skin specialist, I am not given to rash statements.
5: And I am not given to being easily hoodwinked. If you want my opinion of those spots, they look very much to me like dabs of nail varnish.
2: What an appalling incineration! I will swear in any witness box in the land that they're not nail varnish.
1: No, they're red ink.
0: Shh, no!
1: Yeah?
0: Don't make it worse. Oh, look, sir, we don't want to cause any trouble.
2: No, on the contrary, my dear young lady. As a doctor, I can't allow this paltry shop owner here to hush up a severe attack of illness. It would be contrary to my hypocritical oath. I suggest that Mrs. Loveday pay the lad £250 in lieu of compensation.
5: 200? Quite out of the question.
2: Well, in that case, we'll settle for that brown suit hanging there, that pair of shoes, that pullover, that tie on the hook, and what else?
1: Now? I know, Dad, a drip-dry shirt. Oh, they're very good, eh? Yes. Oh.
2: Look, miss, will you tell your spotty friend to close his yap? Well, now, Mr. Loveday.
5: You know that this is nothing more or less than blackmail.
2: Well, of course, if you're prepared to take it to legislature, well, of course, it's up to you. Make nice reading in the local papers, wouldn't it? Local outfitter starts plague.
5: Oh.
2: Make nice reading.
5: Very well, take the blasted things. Take this
1: yes,
5: and go on and that. And take them all. Take them all and get out. Just get out of my shop and stay out.
2: We done it. Good old Dr. Glam, eh? We done it. Look at that armful of lovely new clothes.
0: Yes, but... Oh, well, I suppose the end justifies the means. Oh, Ron, you better go home and change into them quickly if your interview's at 10.
1: Righto, eh? But it seems a pity to go all the way home just to come back to the parade again.
2: What do you mean, back to the parade? You mean your interview is with somebody round here?
1: Oh, yeah. Let me look at the card. Shop assistant wanted at Big Gents Outfitters, Mrs. Loveday.
2: Oh, no! Yeah. Oh, no. Not Loveday!
3: Harry Rabinowitz and the BBC Review Orchestra bring our recorded show to a close. Those involved were Dick Bentley, Professor Jimmy Edwards and June Whitfield, encouraged by Wallace Eaton and the Keynotes. Frank Muir and Dennis Norton read the script, and the programme was produced by Charles Maxwell. We all invite you to tune in.

0: chaperone can get a number. The world's in slumber. Let's misbehave. There's something wild about a child so contagious.
1: When you tune to the Global Voice on Sunday at 1800 hours UTC, you'll be transported back through time.